0: I don't know if he's going to miss the game or not. I don't know if he's going to miss like more than two or three practices. But if he does, and then he does miss Ohio State, and the Buckeyes get the dub, and at the end of the year, Steve Sarkisian is saying, same thing happened. We played Ohio State, and we narrow loss, and so we're out of the playoffs, and that's not fair. He may be right, but it will be history at that point. And my question is going to be, is anyone associated with Texas, whether employment-wise, fan-wise, whatever, is anyone associated with Texas going to be interested in, well, we had injuries. I know that they're not going to want to hear one bad call in a season of great calls, because that was against Ohio State a couple years back. So Steve Sarkisian has created some of his own issues. They're a game away from, actually, they're like a minute away from playing for the national championship, and they have a screwy play call. So I don't think Texas fans, if we fast forward to they lose to the Buckeyes, well, Goosby didn't play, remember, and we scheduled that opponent, and so forgive us for the loss. I don't think that anybody with an interest in Texas football, whether it's on the 15th and 30th, their employment depends on the success of Texas football, or you're a fan, a graduate from 88. I don't think they're going to want to hear about injuries. Whether it's All-American left tackle Trevor Goosby, bone bruise, which is entry level on the injury scale, that's fantastic. I don't think they're going to care if it's something that literally just falls out of the football god's sky. Injure. What? What do you mean I'm injured? Yeah, you're injured right now. I don't think that if he misses just the Ohio State game and they lose by, I don't think anybody's going to want to care about it. Don't think they're going to hear about it. Now, here is why the criticism will be off base, because the criticism for Steve Sarkisian, I know what it's going to be. If they lose the Ohio State game, or maybe they win and then they'll just have an absolute dive in the SEC this year, lose three conference games and it all falls apart, whatever it is. If Texas barely misses the playoffs, or let's say it looks like a magical season, and then something happens in a semifinal, and again, Texas does not win the national champ. They're out. Oh, my goodness. Made the Final Four, but they're out. If that happens, do you know, like, they're not, Texas fans and folks who, their wallet depends on the success of that program, they don't want to hear any of the reasons or excuses, whichever bucket they fall into. But there is one reality that no one will bring up, that this should be really the guiding light now. Only one team can win. And it really is an awesome response. I don't think college football fans, our minds have not adjusted to that yet. That's an NFL mentality. Nobody complains that, you know, the Green Bay Packers never win Super Bowls anymore. You may really want to win a Super Bowl, especially if you've done it. But the inarguable, impossible nature of navigating that regular season to make the playoffs and then winning, I don't know, three or four postseason games. Everyone understands that, hey, only one team's going to be able to do that. In the NFL, because we've been dealing with playoff brackets forever, in the NFL, we kind of understand if, well, they're a playoff team every year. Mike Tomlin kept his job for, what was it, like 18 years or something? And Mike Tomlin won a Super Bowl like a decade ago. But Mike Tomlin kept his job because they kept being good enough to reach the postseason. And he was evaluated. Well, is he the problem? Nah. Is he a good coach? Yeah. Are we happy that we haven't won the Super Bowl? Oh, no, not at all. But we understand that only one team can win. And while we really want it to be us, we understand that is not the mindset among college football, again, the fans, and then also the folks who their livelihood depends on that college football team being champs. Once you introduce a bracket instead of just bowls, these postseason exhibitions, there's only one winner. And so I don't think anybody associated with the outcome of Texas football, anybody really concerned in that, I don't think they're going to want to hear any of the excuses and injuries and whatever and schedule like that. Those are excuses. I don't think anybody will be bright enough on Steve Sarkisian's side to raise the reality. Folks, we made the Final Four again. We made the playoffs again. We were there again. Ole Miss, I mean, were we disappointed in Pete Golding last year? Steve Sarkisian could have that same outcome this year, and we would look at him and go, dude, what's the issue? The issue for whether it's Sarkisian or Kirby Smart or anyone else who isn't winning a national championship now, the issue is only one team can win, and this is an NFL thing. It's an NFL mindset for fans, and we just haven't adjusted there. So there's a lot of things that, you know, will affect Steve Sarkisian this year, and Trevor Goosby being out with bone bruise, that's one of them right now. Absolutely, best left tackle in college football. And Ohio State's not week nine, they're week two. But there's a whole lot that is baked into Texas having an outstanding season that just does not include raising the big trophy at the end. And once our minds adjust to that, I think that we will actually be a little bit more patient with some coaches. Hold them accountable. Absolutely. Make bad calls or recruiting or fire the wrong person. But I think that our mindset will expand a little bit on that. All right. We're going to take a quick break and continue on this Wednesday next.
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1: I've been parts of where you've been low a year ago and finished really high, and where we've been really high and finished really low. So, now more than ever, it really shouldn't mean anything. I mean, we don't know as coaches, let alone media or coaches know other teams, because we barely know our own team how we'll play.
2: Lane Kiffin, LSU head coach, and again making a really important point, and he didn't even like bring it home for this reason, but he's correct. It should mean less than ever now. Lane Kiffin is talking about his LSU Tigers, who I believe were preseason number 11. I think that's where they are. And you can tell, like, I do this for a living, talk only college football. I'm like, I think they're 11. I could have looked. It doesn't matter. It used to, and it was unfair that it mattered, but it used to matter. Here's what I'm talking about. When Lane says it should matter less than ever, he's saying the credibility or the authority, actually, the authority behind what a coach filling out a ballot reflects about actual strengths of teams. He's like, well, we barely know our own team, much less, you know, everybody else, so we can rank them. He's right about that. To me, the big reason, the biggest reason that preseason rankings really matter less than ever before is because you have a playoff bracket. And once you have a playoff bracket, rankings really don't come into it because you have standings and then that equals you into a bracket. Now, we still have people voting out in Grapevine, Texas, which is screwy. But we're starting to get an idea. We were just talking about 9-3. You know, you don't get in. You have standings that before were almost irrelevant because it was 100% about where you got voted. And so at the beginning of a season, pre-playoff bracket, at the beginning of a season, if you had a low ranking, then it was really difficult for you to move up the ladder throughout the course of the season. And there were multiple cases where maybe it was a proper reflection of it because a team started either so low in the top 20 or 25 or started unranked, would go through the entire season, I don't know, finish 12-0 or 12-1 or whatever it was, and be number 6 in America. They started too low. And that used to always kind of get people's attention, but we just didn't do anything to change it. Well, now that we have a bracket, it is a lot more about math and standings. When you go to the single division model and you add more teams, you create an increased reliance on math. And I'm saying that when you had divisions and you only had, for instance, 14 teams, then you had one team who had to be different than six others. And so as long as they were, they won the West or the East. One team had a record that was different than the other six. Well, now you've got two teams and their records have to be different than 14 other teams. So the fact it makes it more likely that you're going to have tiebreakers involved when you have fewer divisions and more teams playing. So the reliance on math, that is now even more of an NFL model. So Lane Kiffin is spot on. And he's right about the evaluation part of it. The evaluation has never been more suspect from coaches looking at other programs. Oh, yeah, we played them last year. I know how they are. You used to be able to kind of do that. Yeah, we played Mississippi State last year. How many starters they have returning? That quarterback, he's back too, right? Okay. Yeah, I'm going to put them 23rd. It doesn't mean anything now. So Lane's correct. And I would say for yet an additional reason that, again, the Harris Interactive poll, whatever we used to use, completely irrelevant. The Associated Press even said that, like, their writers, they realized after decades that their writers, who are supposed to report the news, if they were voting in the polls, they were actually creating the news. So that started to change, and a lot of writers stopped doing it. So the polls for about, 20 years or so, going back at least until when we opened it up to a 4-team bracket, which was, 2014? And at some point post-1998, Florida State and Tennessee, the preseason polls, which had the most impact they had, were always from an unfair standpoint. Well, you started at number 19, and so you're only able to move up to 5. The big impact that the polls used to have, it started to wane, and that's a good thing. And so Lane's being asked about his preseason ranking, and he's not criticizing the existence of it. He's just saying, I don't know that it really matters a whole lot, does it? And he's right. It doesn't, for several reasons. But it's a sponsored thing. It's an ability to get a little attention on yourself, and so they will continue to do it.
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13: 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In the South, it's always college football season. And the king of college football reigns supreme all year long. Now more college football talk with the king of college football,

0: 9 states, 71 sticks. Been doing it since 2014. Thank y'all for making that case. There has to be an angle to your team. Like, you have to have, I always say, a corner to fight out of. Something that we really do well. Something that we can lean on that will make it easier to do whatever, you know, as the offshoot of that. For Virginia Tech, like, I think their defensive front's going to be pretty dang good. Both tackles coming back. They pumped the portal full of transfers coming in from power conference programs, brought over a few kids from Penn State. So whatever. I think the defensive line will be good. I have been expecting to say, I think that the passing game with Grunkmeyer will be an angle for them, because I really like the look of that kid. I don't think he's been announced as the starter yet, so I'm going to hold off on saying I think the passing game will maybe be an angle for Virginia Tech, because I'm telling you, it's the ACC, man. It can be there for you. Duke won it last season. Let's welcome on right now. We've been having him on for years. My goodness, when it comes to Virginia Tech, he sure knows what it's about. From TechSideline.com, it's Andy Bitter. Andy, welcome back. How's your Wednesday?
1: Pretty good. Just wait for the season to start here. I've got to get to that point of August where it's like, all right, get to the season. Let's get to some games and move this thing forward.
0: Ethan Grunkmeyer, have I missed that? Has he been named the starter? Because I thought that was kind of a standard thing now when the coach or the OC comes over and the quarterback transfers too. He's the guy. Has that been made official?
1: Not formally announced him as the starter, but Franklin has basically come out and said, I think the team knows. You know, we don't have to name a starter for the team to know. And I think everybody here has been under the assumption that it's going to be Grunkmeyer. And there's been nothing I've seen in camp that would dissuade me of that idea. So, yeah, I think it's him. And I think, you know, he's primed for a decent season with the type of talent they have at receiver around him, some of the tight ends, you know, running game to go with it. We'll see if the O-line holds up. But, you know, he handled himself very well in his first year of competition last year.
0: Close your eyes. What is the vision for the offense? If it works the way that you believe Franklin and everybody on that side of the ball want, what does the offense with Grunkmeyer look like?
1: You know, I think it's very run-based. I think you're throwing off play action. I don't think you're chucking the ball, you know, 40, 45 times a game. I think you'd prefer to have more of a lean towards the run and then throw off of that. The ball's out quick. You get the ball into the hands of playmakers, and you don't really put your quarterback at risk too much by having him hold on to it for long developing plays. You know, that is a departure from the past, where I think the Hokies have had a quarterback where sometimes it's like snap it to him and, you know, have him make something happen with just his, you know, natural athletic ability back there. I don't think Grunkmeyer is going to be a guy that's going to, you know, run around 8 seconds and then make a play like that. But, you know, he processes quickly. He gets the ball out fast, and hopefully that leads to fewer sacks this year.
0: You mentioned the sacks last year, and I don't even know what this means from one season to the next necessarily for an offensive line because of the portal, but with Kyron Drones, they gave up a bunch of sacks. And you're right, like the run game, there were some Saturdays where it was like, all right, snap it to Kyron, he'll do something. What's your idea about the offensive line now, about 2.5 weeks into August?
1: A couple guys, you know, Justin Perry from Ohio State, Logan Howland from Oklahoma. I think they'll factor into the starting rotation somewhere. Perhaps it's your two starting tackles. You know, a lot of it, they get some guys sitting back health wise. You know, Brody Meadows, Montavious Cunningham were banged up last year, but I think a lot of it has to do with just, you know, how quickly the ball comes out. I mean, Kyron Drones, I don't think his forte was, you know, reading defenses and standing in the pocket and going through progressions to the third, fourth, fifth guy. And, you know, in his defense, he didn't really have time to do that a whole lot. I think Grunkmeyer, that's more of what his game is. He's not going to be a one-read guy and then take off running like Drones was a lot of the time. And, you know, sometimes the ball not getting out led to a lot of those sacks. So it goes hand in hand. The protection needs to be better. The processing needs to be better from the quarterbacks. I think they've improved that. How much so, you know, we'll find out. And I think the offensive line is still the position group on offense that I look at and I go, that has the most question marks and that I need to see answered before I believe this thing will really take off.
0: So I'm looking at the depth chart on defense, and actually the two or three deep or whatever we want to call it. And I think both tackles, the guys who are going to start a tackle, they're back from last year and they played. Brought in three kids from Penn State, have other power conference transfers. Might I be right that the defensive front as a 7 or 8 man unit, it might be the angle for the defense to play?
1: I think it'll be better than

0: Mansoor Delane, perfect size, wonderful speed, physical, tough kid. Get inside your face mask at the line of scrimmage. Not miss. Don't miss the jam. No, he wouldn't miss the jam. And sixth overall pick. Just an unbelievable season he had back there. And they had the same thing with A.J. Halsey, the late transfer at safety there. And the season still didn't work out the way they wanted. All right, so I appreciate him coming on. Always love catching up with Andy Bitter. Again, TextSideline.com. And he said that Ethan Grunkmeyer, it hasn't been named officially. It hasn't been carved in stone. But that he is alluding to it, that the team knows who the starter is, and it's going to be Ethan Grunkmeyer. So go ahead with all those assumptions that you had. All right, we will take a short break and continue next.
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10th on campus in January as a freshman out of Carrollton. We mentioned Drew Bobo, and then you've got an absolute mountain of a man at right tackle, Juan Gaston. I think we're doing is better than last year, though, is your depth. Like, I think you feel better about your depth than you did last year. You know, I was, the Tennessee game was on TV the other day, and I was watching it, and I was like, man, that big group in the fourth quarter was depth than you did last year. You know, I was, the Tennessee game was on TV the other day, and I was watching it, and I was like, man, that big group in the fourth quarter was

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1: And was had all day. He's running around everywhere. He's all over the place. And Gabe is a guy who has played a lot of football and saw how it affected Georgia in that Ole Miss game. You know, Trinidad Chambliss had all day. He's running around everywhere. He's all over the place. And Gabe is a guy who has played a lot of football and.
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2: I don't know. Maybe it's just window shopping, but ever so often I see kids in the conference and I just get obsessed with them. I'm like, it's going to work. It's going to work. A year ago, I was swearing it's going to work with Kyron Jones. Safety, big physical kid. He's a freight train. How is he right now?
1: He's coming back from his footage and looking great. He had a great first scrimmage. You know, he put some big hits on some of his teammates. Some sources said he had a hit that knocked Dwight Phillips' helmet off, which it's a scrimmage, so you don't want to go too hard, but you see that physical presence and safety. So you got KJ Bolden at one safety, and then that other, you know, the narrative around the other safety spot has mainly been, you know, Rashawn Dinkins and DeMarley Riddle, the East Carolina transfer. So you add in Kyron Jones, who's another guy who's been in this defense forever. You got some serious depth at safety, and you can throw star into with Kyron. I haven't played star before. So I think that's what you got to figure out these next couple weeks and these first two games is what's the best combination of 5-6 defensive backs that we can put on field, and it could change week to week. You know, if you're playing, like we saw when Georgia played Ole Miss a couple of years ago, they put Kamari Lassiter in the slot because you're like, they throw the ball over the field, they spread it out. I think that depth at safety allows you to, and you throw Khalil Barnes in the mix, he's a guy that can play safety and beat him 2-2. That depth is going to allow them to do a lot of different things in that defensive secondary, which I think is going to be really, really good.
2: Final, just your observation, understanding. I want to ask you about Travaris Robinson, because there are times when we hear about a young coach almost immediately and he kind of catches everybody's fancy, and then suddenly he's like a 15-year veteran and we think the shine may have come off, and I'm like, no, Kirby doesn't have any bombs on his staff. T-Rob is still the ace, even in the NIL era, he's still the ace recruiter, and he knows what he's doing when it comes to being co-DC as well.
1: A really good recruiter, a really good coach. He's a guy that's worked with Will Muschamp for a long time, who Kirby obviously respects. And you look at what he's doing in recruiting. They've got a couple of good guys recruited or committed in this 27 class right now. And it's tough to recruit in this NIL era. Like, I think when you're a program like Georgia and you emphasize, hey, you're going to come here and develop. We sent 15,000 defensive backs to the NFL and Kirby Smart, you're going to be, if you come here and you play well and you start, you are going to get drafted. That is pretty much just a fact. Some kids listen to it and some kids don't. And I think that's the challenge of trying to figure it out. But at safety in this class, you've got Adrian Cole, who's a guy from Douglas County that's really good. He's in the top 100 in the country, I believe. And then Seth Williams, a guy from Lakeside there in Atlanta, who, you know, is a 3-star right now. He kind of flew under the radar till earlier this year, but I saw him at a 7-on-7 this summer. This kid is a, you know, first team get off the bus guy. Like, he's 6'3", he's probably 185 pounds, and he looks like a Kyron Jones, like, will come downhill and light you up. I'm going to actually see him play Friday and very excited about it. So he's a guy who, like I said, he feels like he's hadn't been around as long as he has, but he's a guy that's one of the anchors of that defensive coaching staff for sure.
2: If I don't know, then I talk to Jed May, and I know.

0: 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Jed, I appreciate your insight always, man. Thank you.
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0: you know, so much of it is luck with health. But if you know, these guys respond to Todd Bowles, and they've had, look, even when they started last year, 6-2, 5-1, they were winning those games on last minute drives. I mean, Baker won what, 4 or 5 games on the final drive. So they weren't blowing guys out. They were just playing really well executed football in the key moments of games. And then the injuries, I think, caught up to him at receiver and other places, and Baker, and he didn't play well. You know, second half of the season, he had 10 touchdowns and 9 interceptions, you know, and then the first half, it was like 14 touchdowns and 2, or 16 touchdowns and 2 interceptions. So he had to look at himself critically as well. And so you put all that together, you know, add some new pieces and guys that are hungry to win and win right now. I think, you know, I think they have a chance, especially in this division.
1: Hey, well, so far so good. They could check one box. They got Vita Vea under contract. Now he's back in the mix, and he's obviously a huge piece of that Todd Bowles defense. Rick, fantastic stuff. Thanks so much, my man, for giving us some time here this evening on game night.
0: Thanks for having me, guys.
1: Rick Stroud right there for the Tampa Bay Times with us here on game night, talking all things Vita Vea, and maybe that can lead to Baker Mayfield getting that contract extension, or maybe he'll stick to his word. And they'll have to negotiate after the season. He's Emmett Golden. I'm Q Myers. It's game night here on ESPN Radio. Coming next, joint practices. Good, bad. That's next on ESPN Radio, the ESPN app, SiriusXM, Channel 80.
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0: invent the chip if it's not there anyway. I don't know. I don't know if he's taking a poll how many people think the Bucks going to have a losing record, but he seemed to think that that was on his mind the other day.
1: One key thing about Tampa Bay this year, ESPN analyst Louis Riddick says they won't be flying under the radar.
2: I think really the question is on defense. One, get Vita back in there. You can't mess with him. He's a foundational player. Jason Light has to figure out a way to bridge that gap and get him on the field. I mean, you just went and drafted maybe on the defensive side the equivalent to the guy, to Baker Mayfield, in terms of a guy who has a chip on his shoulder and Reuben Bain. I mean, who's more pissed off than Reuben Bain right now as far as a guy who feels as though he's been disrespected and overlooked? He's going to have a heck of a year. They're not going to sneak up on anybody. People know how good Tampa Bay can be. And Boog's right. It's a big year for this organization, man. Just don't mess with the foundation. Get number 50 in the building.
1: And that's happening with Vita Vea getting a contract extension. Texans receiving corps taking a hit on Wednesday. Wideout Jaden Hagen suffering a torn ACL. Season-ending injury occurring during the joint practice with the Raiders. Well, straight ahead, everything's fair in love. Oh, wait, it's not? SportsCenter All Night continues. It's ESPN Radio.
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9: And the payoff. High fly ball. Deep right center. Oh, way back there. See ya. That is about as long a home run as you are going to see. A solo blast by Rice, and it's 3-1 Yankees.
1: Yankees taking a 3-1 lead in the third. In the eighth inning, little insurance.
9: Chop slowly. Third base going to be a tough play. Mayo fields. No play. Throw to third. He's back in time. A single for Lombard. A run scores and the Yankees lead 4-3. Bases remain loaded. And here's Wells. Here comes Jazz. Ball gets away. He slides home. And the Yankees lead 5-3.
1: 5-3 would be the final. Michael Kay on Amazon Prime. Yankees beating the Orioles by 2. Pete Alonso went yard, did have his major league leading 13th opposite field homer, extending his hitting streak to 11 games, signed the longest of his career. Also had one not count. Was ruled foul. They went to the review. Stayed foul.
20: Looking at the video, the view from where the camera was pointing straight down the line, from what it looked like, I mean, it was to the right of the yellow and the pole, so I thought it was fair. But what I was told is there was, in order to overturn a call, you need to have two camera angles to confirm it. But the best view, there's the only view that shows ball fair fouls, the one down the line, but no other camera angle is available. So video room ruled a foul. The umpire obviously called a foul initially. It is what it is. I mean, the video room and the and umpire at third base, I mean, they called a foul. That's the only opinions that really matter. And kudos to them for responding, breaking the tie that next half inning. And kudos to Hedrick for making some really tough pitches after for a loud strike one. I mean, they executed and they bear down and they got it done and we didn't. Obviously, that's a really defining call in the game, but you got to, when adversity is faced, you got to push past it, move through it.
1: Orioles wind up coming up short against the Yankees, New York winning it 5-3. Speaking of the AL East, Rays and Blue Jays.
21: Now the one strike pitch. Diaz swings and launches one deep to left field. Sanchez turns and looks, and it's 2-0 Rays. Yandy Diaz meets Scherzer for the first time and puts the Rays in front.
22: Swung on, popped in the air towards shallow left field. Sanchez coming in. He's had lost it, and it goes by him. Yandy scores. Here comes a second run. Throw to third, off the glove of McAdoo, and not in time. Two runs score, and runners end up at second and third. Jesus Sanchez just lost the baseball. Richie Palacios at second, and the Rays have 2 gift runs and a 4-1 lead.
1: They go on to a 7-6 win, 620 WDAE. Yandy Diaz, 19th homer of the season, extending his season-long hit streak to 10 games. He's hit in every game since going 0-for-5 on his birthday on August 8th against the Mariners. Alejandro Kirk, 7th homer of the season. As for Max Scherzer, his 3rd outing this season, in which he's allowed at least 7 earned runs, tied for the most in any season of his career. Rays improved to 43-22 at home this season. SportsCenter All Night, ESPN Radio to the WNBA. Matchup between the Lynx and the Valkyries.
23: Olivia Miles back on the bench for Minnesota. Cross court, McBride answers. Did she just hit him with a night-night? Collier with the rebound, shot clock turned off. And Minnesota, this was a battle, Ladona. They are going to take a 3-0 series lead with the 4th and final game coming on Monday in Minnesota. And Fee told us this morning, this might be a game where it's a 60-62 type of night because defense is going to matter.
1: The Lynx go on to the win. It's a key one, 77-66 over the Valkyries, who have their win streak come to an end. Lynx lead the Valkyries by 4 atop the WNBA standings, seeking the one seed for the second straight season. ESPN's Kendra Andrews.
0: I spoke with Cheryl Reeve, and what she's focusing on with her team is just figuring out how can they take something that's already elite. They are second in offense. They are third in defense. How can they take that and make it even better?

0: Boog's right. It's a big year for this organization, man. Just don't mess with the foundation. Get number 50 in the building.
1: And that's happening with Vita Vea getting a contract extension. Texans receiving core taking a hit on Wednesday. Wideout Jaden Hagen suffering a torn ACL. Season-ending injury occurring during the joint practice with the Raiders. Well, straight ahead, everything's fair in love. Oh, wait, it's not? SportsCenter All Night continues. 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
11: And the payoff. High fly ball. Deep right center.
1: Yankees taking a 3-1 lead in the third. In the eighth inning, little insurance.
7: Chop slowly. Third base going to be a tough play. Mayo fields no play. Throw to third. He's back in time. A single for Lombard. A run scores and the Yankees lead 4-3. Bases remain loaded. And here's Wells. Here comes Jazz. Ball gets away. He slides home. And the Yankees lead 5-3.
1: 5-3 would be the final. Michael Kay on Amazon Prime. Yankees beating the Orioles by 2. Pete Alonso went yard, did have his major league leading 13th opposite field homer, extending his hitting streak to 11 games, signed the longest of his career. Also had one not count. Was ruled foul. They went to the review. Stayed foul.
11: Looking at the video, the view from where the camera was pointing straight down the line, from what it looked like, I mean, it was to the right of the yellow and the pole, so I thought it was fair. But what I was told is there was, in order to overturn a call, you need to have two camera angles to confirm it. But the best view, there's the only view that shows ball fair or foul, the one down the line, but no other camera angle is available. So video room ruled a foul. The umpire obviously called a foul initially. It is what it is. I mean, the video room and the and umpire at third base, I mean, they called a foul. That's the only opinions that really matter. And kudos to them for responding, breaking the tie that next half inning. And kudos to Hedrick for making some really tough pitches after for a loud strike one. I mean, they executed and they bear down and they got it done and we didn't. Obviously, that's a really defining call in the game, but you got to, when adversity is faced, you got to push past it, move through it.
1: Orioles wind up coming up short against the Yankees. New York winning it 5-3. Speaking of the AL East, Rays and Blue Jays.
12: Now the one strike pitch. Diaz swings and launches one deep to left field. Sanchez turns and looks, and it's 2-0 Rays. Yandy Diaz meets Scherzer for the first time and puts the Rays in front.
13: Swung on, popped in the air towards shallow left field. Sanchez coming in. He's had lost it, and it goes by him. Yandy scores. Here comes the second run. Throw to third, off the glove of McAdoo, and not in time. Two runs score, and runners end up at second and third. Jesus Sanchez just lost the baseball. Richie Palacios at second, and the Rays have 2 gift runs and a 4-1 lead.
1: They go on to a 7-6 win, 620 WDAE. Yandy Diaz, 19th homer of the season, extending his season-long hit streak to 10 games. He's hit in every game since going 0-for-5 on his birthday on August 8th against the Mariners. Alejandro Kirk, 7th homer of the season. As for Max Scherzer, his 3rd outing this season, in which he's allowed at least 7 earned runs, tied for the most in any season of his career. Rays improved to 43-22 at home this season. SportsCenter All Night, ESPN Radio to the WNBA. Matchup between the Lynx and the Valkyries.
14: Olivia Miles back on the bench for Minnesota. Cross court, McBride answers. Did she just hit him with a night-night? Collier with the rebound. Shot clock turned off. And Minnesota, this was a battle, Ladona. They are going to take a 3-0 series lead with the 4th and final game coming on Monday in Minnesota. And Fee told us this morning, this might be a game where it's a 60-62 type of night because defense is going to matter.
1: The Lynx go on to the win. It's a key one, 77-66 over the Valkyries, who have their win streak come to an end. Lynx lead the Valkyries by 4 atop the WNBA standings, seeking the 1 seed for the 2nd straight season. ESPN's Kendra Andrews.
15: I spoke with Cheryl Reed, and what she's focusing on with her team is just figuring out how can they take something that's already elite. They are 2nd in offense. They are 3rd in defense. How can they take that and

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12: And the payoff. High fly ball. Deep right center. Whoa.
11: Yankees taking a 3-1 lead in the third. In the eighth inning, a little insurance.
12: Chop slowly. Third base going to be a tough play. Mayo fields. No play. Throw to third. He's back in time. A single for Lombard. A run scores and the Yankees lead 4-3. Bases remain loaded. And here's Wells. Here comes Jazz. Ball gets away. He slides home. And the Yankees lead 5-3.
11: 5-3 would be the final. Michael Kay on Amazon Prime. Yankees beating the Orioles by 2. Pete Alonso went yard. Did have his Major League leading 13th opposite field homer, extending his hitting streak to 11 games, signed the longest of his career. Also had one not count. Was ruled foul. They went to the review. Stayed foul.
13: Looking at the video, the view from where the camera was pointing straight down the line, from what it looked like, I mean, it was to the right of the yellow and the pole, so I thought it was fair. But what I was told is there was, in order to overturn a call, you need to have two camera angles to confirm it. But the best view, there's the only view that shows ball fair fouls, the one down the line, but no other camera angle is available. So video room ruled a foul. The umpire obviously called a foul initially. It is what it is. I mean, that's the video room and umpire at third base. I mean, they called a foul. That's the only opinions that really matter. And kudos to them for responding, breaking the tie that next half inning. And kudos to Hedrick for making some really tough pitches after for a loud strike one. I mean, they executed and they bear down and they got it done and we didn't. Obviously, that's a really defining call in the game, but you got to, when adversity is faced, you got to push past it, move through it.
11: Orioles wind up coming up short against the Yankees. New York winning it 5-3. Speaking of the AL East, Rays and Blue Jays.
2: Now the one strike pitch. Diaz swings and launches one deep to left field. Sanchez turns and looks, and it's 2-0 Rays. Yandy Diaz meets Scherzer for the first time and puts the Rays in front.
6: Swung on, popped in the air towards shallow left field. Sanchez coming in. He's had lost it, and it goes by him. Yandy scores. Here comes a second run. Throw to third, off the glove of McAdoo, and not in time. Two runs score, and runners end up at second and third. Jesus Sanchez just lost the baseball. Richie Palacios at second, and the Rays have two gift runs and a 4-1 lead.
11: They go on to a 7-6 win, 620 WDAE. Yandy Diaz, 19th homer of the season, extending his season-long hit streak to 10 games. He's hit in every game since going 0-5 on his birthday on August 8th against the Mariners. Alejandro Kirk, 7th homer of the season. As for Max Scherzer, his 3rd outing this season, in which he's allowed at least 7 earned runs, tied for the most in any season of his career. Rays improved to 43-22 at home this season. SportsCenter All Night, ESPN Radio to the WNBA. Matchup between the Lynx and the Valkyries.
8: Olivia Miles back on the bench for Minnesota. Cross court, McBride answers. Did she just hit him with a night-night? Collier with the rebound. Shot clock turned off. And Minnesota, this was a battle, Ladona. They are going to take a 3-0 series lead with the 4th and final game coming on Monday in Minnesota. And Fee told us this morning, this might be a game where it's a 60-62 type of night because defense is going to matter.
11: The Lynx go on to the win. It's a key one, 77-66 over the Valkyries, who have their win streak come to an end. Lynx lead the Valkyries by 4 atop the WNBA standings, seeking the 1 seed for the 2nd straight season. ESPN's Kendra Andrews.
14: I spoke with Cheryl Reeve, and what she's focusing on with her team is just figuring out how can they take something that's already elite. They are 2nd in offense. They are 3rd in defense. How can they take that and make it even better?

0: Apparently, since your famous Patrick Mahomes, no way on God's green earth he replaces Alex Smith.
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0: that they can. Cheryl Reed told me that I wouldn't be surprised if no one on this team even knew what our record was, that we are, yes, number one in the standings, but we don't care about how many wins that we have, how many losses, because they believe that there, again, is still another level for this team to take it to, and that's what they're focused on in the playoffs.
1: Lynx, the only team with multiple road wins out to Valkyries this season. After the win, Kayla McBride spoke with USA Network.
2: Kayla, they made it an intense game there in the second half. What did it take from your group to hold them off?
3: Toughness, trust in one another. This is an amazing place to play, amazing fan base. This is like a Hooper's dream, you know, but just staying together. We've been in these positions before, trusting each other, trusting what we work on in practice, and just going out there making a play, staying together.
2: I mean, we knew this would be a tough battle, two of the top teams, two of the best defenses. What was the mentality from your group overall coming into a game like this?
3: Whatever it takes. You know, on the road, that's what it's about. You know, there's going to be ups and downs, ebbs and flows, just staying together and getting it done, and we got it done today.
2: You guys seem to really relish being in on enemy territory, kind of proving yourself. There's a reason you guys have the best road record in the W. What allows you to be successful in environments like this?
3: We love it. We know, we embrace it. We're not afraid of anything or anyone. We want to come out here and be the best version of ourselves for each other each and every night. Another chance to do that. Like I said, it's just, you know, two top teams going at it, throwing punches, and, you know, we threw more today.
2: Kayla, thanks for the time. Congrats.
3: Come on.
1: The Lynx get the win over the Valkyries, who have their 6-game win streak come to an end. As for the Mystics and the tempo,
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1: 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The Mystics get past the tempo by 11, 93-82, their eighth straight home win. Tempo officially now eliminated from playoff contention with their 12th consecutive loss. Losing your cool in the middle of summer. 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
14: Hey, it's Myron Metcalf. 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

0: the Falcons didn't do much offensively. It was disjointed. Yeah. It was everything
1: else. I literally am listening to a cut right now where Tua is saying everything went good.
0: Yeah.
2: Well, who do you believe, Red Dog? The reporters or the quarterback who's trying to win a job?
1: I believe the quarterback. I believe the reporter from Indy who said it was terrible and horrific.
3: Rise up, baby.
4: All right, we're going to hear
2: those
4: from
2: Midwesterners. Don't lie.
4: We're
2: going to
4: hear from Indy reporters. We're going to hear from Tua, and we're going to hear from Daniel Flick.
5: You guys don't have to be jerks about it. Let's just figure it out and see what happened. We weren't there, right. So how would we know?
1: No, sorry, Finn.
2: I hope we do
4: figure
2: it out.
4: Can't make an assumption, though, Road Dog.
5: Right.
1: I'm just reporting what the reporter reported.
4: That's one report. So we'll get a report from Daniel Flick. The Georgia Bulldogs, they need to reach a number if they want to win a title. We've been talking about offense and tight ends and Mike Bobo and what Gunner's talking about.
5: Let's hear Road Dog chime in on this one.
4: And the truth is the defense is not the same. The Georgia Bulldogs ranked with the 61st ranked defense last year, and going back to the championship years and the last four champions that have won, they have all had much better defenses in ranking and in points allowed per game. And so Georgia in the championship years were one thing, and now they're a little bit different.
0: Yeah, when I saw these numbers yesterday about sack percentage and where Georgia ranked, it's amazing that they're able to be as great as they are defensively with these numbers being that bad. Like, they're not a good sack percentage team. Now, they squeeze you to death everywhere else. You can't run the football against them. You don't have a lot of time to throw, but those numbers are... The top two teams, by the way, last year in that percentage, played for the national title game.
4: And that is our starting five. All right, the Falcons got the work in, but what was the work? We'll get to that when we return here in the locker room on the Fans.
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0: 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They get swept out of Minnesota yesterday. 6-4 was the final. A.J. Smith-Shawver up from AAA, goes 4 1/3 innings, gives up 4 earned. He gets a no decision in relief. Victor Maderos comes in and takes the loss, leading the NL East now just 4.5 games as the boogeyman Phillies are coming fast. 210, your first pitch today against the White Sox. Ford lead, I'll show 12:55 here on the Fan and the Free Fan app. Grant Holmes going to get the ball. Falcons place running back Trey Sermon on injured reserve. They'll continue joint practice with the Colts today. We talked to Daniel Flick, AJC Falcons reporter at 8:20 here on the Fan.
16: 1-0 popped up on the infield. Looking up into the sunshine is Lee at third. He is there, and the Twins have swept the Braves. And while they came back twice to tie the game, they could never get over the hump. And not only are the Braves swept in this series, they never had a lead for a single inning in the entire stay here in Minneapolis.
17: Dear God.
18: Hello, darkness, my old friend.
4: It was a rough go of it. The brooms come out.
18: I've come to talk
4: in Minnesota as the Braves are swept with a 6-4 defeat. Walt Weiss thrown out of the game, ejected in the eighth inning, and rightfully so. It was a bad call. I mean, these umps.
2: You got to show respect to Devon in that situation.
4: The umps. I don't know what's going on. We got another balk.
19: Tell the listener
4: these,
19: what happened.
4: These umps are going balk crazy to the locker room on the Fan, 680, 93.7 FM. This is what happened. The Braves are down 4-1. They battle back to a 4-4 tie. We're in the eighth inning. They're two outs, a runner on second with Mauricio Dubon at the plate. So you have the potential tying run at home plate. The pitch is thrown on a 3-2 count that is outside of the strike zone. Dubon took a check half almost swing, and he asked for a little bit of assistance. This the home plate umpire, the first base umpire says he goes. He did not go.
2: No, the home plate umpire didn't ask the first base ump, and that's what he was so upset about. Like, you deserve in that moment for the home plate umpire to at least acknowledge, like, hey, was it a check swing? Was it not? Like, that kind of thing. And
4: the catcher pointed.
2: And home plate ump just basically ignored both of them and said, I got this. So it happened, and it was a swing. And
4: Mauricio tried
2: out
4: to argue. Yeah. Walt Weiss got him out of the way. He gets into the face of the ump and argues, and then he is run in the top of
2: we
4: the eighth.
2: We didn't see Mauricio be that upset.
4: It wasn't a strike, and he didn't go. He was. That was a horrific call at a time when the Braves were trying to put the rally
19: together. Didn't we have challenges at one point? Somebody got called out on strikes, and then nobody tapped their helmet.
2: Austin got rung up with a runner on in scoring position with a ball that was an inch and a half outside.
19: So you have to tap your helmet.
2: And we have not. Braves have not been good with challenge calls, and I don't know if it's making them shy away from doing it. But that was an instance.
19: At that point in the game, it was perfect. Yeah.
2: Sixth inning, so maybe you're a little worried that you might still need them later in the game. But yeah, that's one that you would really hope Austin.
19: I know you can't challenge a check swing, but there was a situation that you're talking about before where you should have tapped your helmet because I think it would have resulted in a walk.
2: Yeah, well, it would have been
19: at least a
2: 3-2
19: count. Yeah,
4: yeah, and this was a 3-2 pitch. It was just awful. It was outside. He did hold up.
19: Yeah, but
4: if it's halfway, you have to say, all right, his tie goes to the whatever the call is. But he didn't even go halfway, and it was a bad call. Dubon explodes. Walt Weiss comes to get him out of there so his player doesn't get ejected. He gets ejected, and that was it. The Braves end up losing 6-4. So we'll hear from Walt Weiss about the ejection. The Falcons.
19: AJ Smith-Shawver, you can't get through the lineup three times. Not even close.
2: So it was an interesting outing. His splitter was fantastic yesterday. He ran out of gas. And this is something. Yeah. Well, so he's coming back from injury, Finn. And this is the first time he has had, like, stressful big league innings. The first inning was not easy for him to get through. He labored through that. And, yeah, you see the velo drop. You see the velo drop towards that 4 1/3. I think they would have obviously liked to see him get through that. But at this point, there were good things to take out of it yesterday. But you... In other words, you see a guy who could really help the course of the next few weeks, but you do need him to build up to a point where it's better than the end of yesterday.
19: Yeah. It feels like you're down in the minors forever, and then you come up here when you're ready, and you can't go 75
4: pitches.
19: What
4: are you supposed to do? He had a 1.66 ERA. That's the time to come up.
2: He'd had plenty of starts.
19: That's my point. Don't tell me he's not ready to go. You said he's not Major League Baseball
2: ready. I said he wasn't built. It's different.
19: All right.
2: Pitching in the minors and pitching in the majors, very, very different. Ask anyone who's done it. But
19: is anybody here that's pitched in the majors that I can talk to about this?
2: We can call a few, right? Do you want to get Smolty on that?
17: Actually played the game.
19: Played the game on minors.
17: Played the game in college.
4: What kind of insight I'm bringing here?
0: I did not make it to the minors.
2: I don't think us saying that is any real surprise for you, right? I mean, to hear that.
4: You played the game.
0: I did play the game for 4 years.
4: Yeah.
0: Pretty damn good at one time.
4: Well,
0: not anymore.
19: I'm going to need to see some statistics.
2: We can work on that for you.
4: Well, it's a situation
0: about for me.
19: Well,
2: you
19: called
2: a guy. Oh, I thought
19: you especially.
4: You called a guy up to get a 6-man rotation. You're not well because we didn't get a starter at the trade deadline. You're not well because you got 4 guys who are supposed to be here hitting and they're not hitting. And so now you're running into bumps in the road and playing some teams. You know, that could be a wild card team you saw. You're looking at Chicago. They're one of the surprise teams. They're hot. And then you get the best team in all of baseball in Milwaukee. You can't be less than good when you're going up against teams like this on the road. So lesson learned, and hopefully they'll be better for it. Are the Falcons better? They had their first joint practice with the Indianapolis Colts yesterday, and we're getting mixed reviews. We're going to talk to Daniel Flick, who is the AJC Falcons beat reporter, later on in the program. Here is a view outside of Atlanta as Kevin Bowen, who is host of the Fan Morning Show 107.5 in Indy, he was at practice, and this is his assessment of the Falcons offense and Tua.
20: All right, I got that as a wrap. Day 12, joint practice number 1, Colts and Falcons. I thought Tua was absolutely horrific. Yeah, I thought the Falcons were terrible with their starting offense. Justin Wally had a pick in this end zone right over here. Pick 6 to end practice. Kevin Bowen, 107.5, the Fan.
4: So, is Tua going to get better?
19: That
4: there was a fumble.
19: Ain't that nice for him to be cut that up however he wants to cut it up. There was it was a 2.5-minute bite that he cut into 15 seconds.
0: Yes,
19: of
0: that he was
19: crap
0: talking
19: all over the
0: that
19: Falcons.
0: He was talking about the Colts.
19: My
0: the
19: God.
0: Rest of the 2 minutes.
19: That is true.
0: So okay, thank you.
4: I would say, based on what I heard and the different things I saw, it was an even day for Tua. He had some bad moments and he had some good moments. Here is Tua Tagovailoa talking about his experience in his first practice against the Colts.
21: Well, I think it went good with our first team, second team, third team series. We had some things that, you know, we wanted back, and there's some things that we can look to clean up as well. But I think overall it went pretty well. Outside of that, we had our move the ball series in which, you know, some things happened. Can't turn the ball over. That's step number 1. And just got to be on the same page with the receiver.
4: He said it went, some things were good.
2: That felt like a crutch phrase. Mm-hmm. Like it comes out of your mouth before you even realize it. Oh yeah, things went good today. And then you like start to really break it down or try to be a little more transparent. And you're like, well, actually this happened. We got to be better. That happened. And you're just sitting there. Honestly, I don't know what to make of it, guys. Well,
0: we won't find out until next week because after today,
4: he's not playing.
0: They're not going to play this weekend. That's already been established. So whatever they do today, hopefully it's better than it was yesterday because, again, our conversation yesterday, and people thought we brought up tanking because the clip, the way that Justin Birney put it, we immediately are talking about the team tanking. Somebody else had mentioned the team tanking. We talked about it. We openly said the team will not tank. That's not how you operate in the NFL. Unless you're the Dolphins and Brian Flores is the coach. And hilariously, they were tanking for Tua that year was the whole phrase. Seriously, that's who they were. And then Joe Burrow ended up being too good and whatever. Long story short, this team doesn't have to try to tank. We want them to be good. What we have seen with our own eyes right now is they don't look good. There's no hating here. There's no agenda on this show. We would much rather them be 11-6 and hosting a postseason game and us getting to have the Dirty Bird tailgate and freezing cold in January. We'd rather do that.
4: Only an unwell and sick person will want the Falcons to be bad.
0: Right.
4: Just to not compete. So nobody wants them to be bad.
0: Or road dog.
4: We're just going by what we see. Coming up, we'll hear what Tua has to say about the progress of
0: progress.
4: The Falcons, because it is going to have to show up one way or another. And Kelly Kroll gets us treated to some awesomeness that we get a chance to hear every single day here in Atlanta when we return here in the locker room on the Fan 680 and 93.7 FM.
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1: You know, one day you love me, but when it's time to pay me, you don't. He's going to be a little bit upset about that. A
2: couple other news and notes. The Houston Texans lost a receiver. Jaden Higgins suffered a torn ACL on grass, by the way. All these
3: injuries. They liked him, too.
2: Oh, my
3: God. Young receiver.
2: No question. So Houston will now rely more heavily on Xavier Hutchinson, Tank Dell, who they like, and Jalen Knoll. Okay. So we'll see what happens there. So that was the other piece of news. That was it. That's moving the chains once again.
3: Part two.
2: Thank you.
4: I have a little update. I just reached out to the station in Indianapolis.
1: Right.
4: Kevin was in the middle of doing an interview on his show. Kelly is correct. They don't start till 7 daily. So we're going to talk with him and hopefully have him on tomorrow in the 6 o'clock hour.
1: All right, okay.
4: And he is also going to practice today.
1: Oh.
4: So he'll get to see the horrific Falcons offense again.
1: Maybe it improves.
3: You say that with too much
2: joy.
3: You
2: do. It really is.
1: He takes great pleasure in the downfall.
2: It is unfortunate that we have to work with this guy.
1: Of entities around here.
2: It really is.
1: Coming up, what got better for the Falcons at practice? We'll talk to a man who was there. Was it horrific or was it not? Daniel Flick will join us here in the locker room on the Fan 680.
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12: 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Braves get swept out of Minnesota 6-4 yesterday. A.J. Smith-Shaver up from AAA just goes 4 1/3. Four-run baseball in defeat. Today, you got some day baseball makeup game from earlier in the year. 2:10 first pitch against the White Sox. Ford leadoff show here on the Fan and the Free Fan app coming up at 12:55. Grant Holmes going to get the ball. Falcons look to bounce back today. Second day of joint practice with the Colts. Vita Vea getting big old money, $30 million, and a temporary restraining order allowing current NFL players to go back to college. Daniel Flick coming up next here on the Fan.

0: The Braves ended up on a tarmac in Chicago for like 4 hours before actually finally getting to New York. Yes, this was not a good road trip last time out. Hopefully things change and this road trip that we're on now gets better starting today in Chicago. We'll go over some ABS numbers after the break. You mentioned how Austin might have been better off challenging a pitch late in that game, Ronald Acuña Jr. as well. We'll talk a little bit about the Braves' success or potential lack thereof in that department coming up after the break. The Braves and White Sox are on deck, brought to you by TimberTech Decking and Railing. Everything wood should be. 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
0: 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There were a lot went on yesterday outside of offense because the offense wasn't there, but a lot went on. You had the non-appeal on Mauricio Dubon, and then you mentioned it last segment how there was one pitch late in the game in in a key situation with Austin Riley where he should have challenged. He would have won a challenge, and instead he didn't and struck out. Ronald Acuña Jr.

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6: 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I've got two for you today. Munetaka Murakami, we did not see him in the first two games of this series back in June. He's going to have more than 1.5 hits, runs, RBIs. And then I'm going to go a little bit big because this pays a little bit more. It ups that payout a little bit more than 8.5 combined strikeouts for Grant Holmes and Anthony Kay. Those two things together pay 3.25x on Prize Picks.
7: Yeah, that doesn't mean you're calling a pitcher's duel. What you're just saying is they're around long enough, which would be interesting if both of them are. And then you're hoping, again, that the good guys end up with more of those strikeouts. The Braves struck out 14 times yesterday on top of everything else. We didn't even mention it. You had three pops with runners in scoring position. They had four, but at the end of the day, you did strike out 14 times. Look, I guess to play Sandy Leon or Eli White would not be a smart play. Oh, yeah, again, that's the June 11th
6: version. That's the last one.
7: He had about 20-something homers when he went down, didn't he?
6: Yeah, like 23, I think.
7: And he went down and he went away, and all of a sudden he's back now, and they're trying to stave off what might be happening behind them, certainly in the division. I'm just looking at Grant Holmes, and anything you want to play, listen, I'm going to think that I hope this. But 14.5 outs, that's going to get into five. Remember, Walt pulled him a couple of times. He didn't get decisions a couple of times. Blah, blah, blah. I'm hoping that's not the day. I'm hoping he's in control today.
6: I like it. It's a big start for Grant Holmes individually. And, of course, big start for him from a team perspective for the Braves as they look to get off this losing streak after getting swept in Minnesota. So, yeah, we would like to see Grant Holmes go deep. We'd like to see him rack up those strikeouts and get a win for the Atlanta Braves. For all of us here at the Atlanta Braves Radio Network, Will Hopkins and Joe Virgin behind the glass. He's Chris Domino. I'm Barrett Salee. Braves and White Sox coming your way next.
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0: Had one ball and no strikes. This is the second day in a row the White Sox have faced a pitcher whose last name was Holmes. In the finale versus the Cubs yesterday, they faced Clay Holmes, and today facing Grant Holmes. Pitch on the way to Antonacci, over for a called strike. One ball and one strike on the left fielder, who made a great catch yesterday in their victory over Chicago. Antonacci, 8 homers this season, a .271 average. Getting his first look at the right-hander, Grant Holmes. 1-1 to the lefty. Funny swing there. Missed every stitch of that slider, 1-2. Grant Holmes, 6 feet tall, 226-pound right-hander from Conway, South Carolina. 30 years old and making his 24th start of the season and his 25th appearance. 1-2 pitch. Missed low and inside with a slider. 2 balls, 2 strikes. Grant this season with a record of 7-5, a .382 ERA. Took a loss at his last start. First time he had taken one of those in a while. Righty deals the 2-2. Missed the outside corner with a fastball. So 3 balls and 2 strikes on Sam Antonacci. Pretty steady breeze across the outfield left to right. A lot of sunshine, no cloud cover. 3-2 and a 2-hopper out to first base. That'll be gloved by Olson. Steps on the bag with his right foot. And one down at the bottom of a scoreless first inning. Here's the leather for Atlanta. The aforementioned Matt Olson at first base. Ozzy Albies is at second. Mauricio Dubon, the shortstop today. And Austin Riley is at third. In the outfield for the Braves, Lane Thomas patrolling left field. Michael Harris is out there in center, Ronald Acuna in right. The catcher is Sean Murphy, and as I mentioned, Grant Holmes on the mound. After that last outing for Grant, he took a loss against the Diamondbacks on the 15th. Braves had won previous 7 starts before that. Murakami swings and misses, nothing and 1 on him. And when it comes to his stuff and all that success lately, maybe a little bit more than just the slider fastball that had been good.
1: Yeah, absolutely. Grant is having a little bit of a renaissance here in July and August, mixing up his pitches.
0: Well, one missed the outside corner, 1-1.
1: He talked about dialing back the effort a little bit and worrying more about placement of pitches. And he's also not relying on his four-seam slider as much. Last time he faced these Sox, almost 80% of his offerings were those two pitches.
0: 1-1, sent foul on the right field line. 1-2.
1: And here in August, those two pitches make up just 45% of his mix. So he's using the sinker, the cutter, the changeup a lot more. And besides his last start against Arizona where he had a clunker, he's been really good with those secondary offerings.
0: Yeah, it's been a really good adjustment for him. Looking for his first strikeout of the game. 1-2 on the way to Murakami. A little bit low and outside with a slider. Like we mentioned, for Grant, this is his second start this series, if you will. Remember, this series was back in June, and Game 3 was rained out. That's why we're here for one game here today. He started Game 1 in that series. 2-2 and a weak ground ball to second base. Ozzy Albies wraps it in leather, throws over to first base, and 2 down here in the bottom of a scoreless first inning. That game against the White Sox back on June 9th. Couldn't get out of the fourth inning. Got a no decision in a game the Braves lost. That was that painful walk-off defeat where the Braves gave up runs in the bottom of the ninth. Game went to extras, and then Braden Montgomery, in a night where he was making his major league debut, hit a walk-off home run to win it for the White Sox. Climbing in Miguel Vargas. Makes a strike on the inside corner.
1: To me, this looks like a good matchup for Grant Holmes. You know, he likes to get swing and miss. These White Sox, a very aggressive team built on slugging. They strike out quite a bit. 6 in the major leagues in strikeouts.
0: 0-1 low and inside, 1-1.
1: And if Grant gets into trouble, it's because he's early in the season, he was walking guys and then giving up home runs because he had to come back in the strike zone. Well, he can use the aggressiveness of this White Sox lineup to his advantage.
0: 1-1 pitch. Miss low, 2-1. Let me ask you this. You mentioned him not throwing near as many sliders and fastballs, but against an aggressive team that has lots of swings and misses, does that tempt you to go back to that slider fastball a little bit more?
1: I think the slider, certainly. I think we'll see pitches that are strike to ball. Those rates tick up.
0: 2-1 swung on, missed. Showed him a fastball there.
1: And I'm not sure about the four-seamer. It's just there's a lot of damage on that pitch for Grant Holmes. And this is a very powerful lineup, but they do have a lot of guys with very high strikeout rates and swing.

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3: 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The Braves just finished up a makeup game on the South Side, beating the White Sox 2-0. Grant Holmes gave up just one hit across 6-plus innings. Then Fuentes, Lee, and Iglesias finished the job with 7 strikeouts and no base runners allowed. At the plate, Austin Riley had both Braves RBIs on a double and a single. The Braves will face the Brewers up in Milwaukee tomorrow with first pitch set for 4:10 Eastern. In NBA news, as expected, James Harden will stay in Cleveland after agreeing to a 3-year deal. Keep it here on 680 The Fan, 93.7 FM, and for free on The Fan app.

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5: 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The Braves take a quick one out. Chicago taking down the White Sox. I'll score. 2-0, Grant Holmes, he got the win. 6 innings of one-hit ball, 3 strikeouts on the day. Bullpen, absolutely stellar tonight. 3 innings with 7 strikeouts to finish him off. Braves are now heading up to Milwaukee. They're facing the Brewers for 3 games this weekend. Chris Sale, he's getting the start in game one versus Jake Mizorowski. First pitch set for 4:10 tomorrow afternoon. The Oklahoma has come to agreement with a new deal for their coach, Brett Venables. That'll be now up through 2031 with $10.5 million a year. We are home of the Braves and the college football voice of the South. 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
8: That we are. And then
7: we're running out of time.
8: You get tomorrow off, and you know what you could do? You could go by Old Town Tavern if you'd like to in Kennesaw and join Cellini and Domino if you're up for it. It's the Yings and Wings tailgate package. Yeah, you can get a pair of tickets to the big college football game downtown on Halloween. Enjoy some ice cold Yingling flight and lager all fall long. It's a Yingling thing brought to you by Yingling Traditional Lager, an iconic American lager.
7: Oh, yeah. Yeah. Gosh, I've got some other... appointments I'm going to have to take
8: care of. All right, well, maybe on the next tailgate. Maybe the next
7: tailgate. Sounds like fun, though.
8: Yeah, it should be. For those driving around tonight, maybe it's something you could do. All right, you wanted to talk about, yeah.
7: Say what?
8: Say what?
7: Say what again?
8: Say what?
7: Stop it!
9: 680 The Fan.
10: Who's saying what at 680 The Fan?
8: Yeah, who's saying what, Buck?
7: Man, earlier this morning, I was scrolling.
8: Yes.
7: And ran across this from Hank Cellini. Hank Cellini, is that Nick's dad?
8: Could be. Maybe it's the pupper. I'm not sure. But I do but think I saw it him has something X. to do with Nick.
7: Yeah, and he said, how long before John Kincaid and real Matt Lanna have an awkward on-air moment? First show? First week? And I believe I was the first one to chime in. I said first pre-show meeting.
11: This is the I give zero f***s age.
7: Woody said it all depends on how close the Phillies are to catching the Braves.
8: That's not a bad answer. That's pretty good.
7: Bob says hopefully during the crossover on the 31st, assuming there is one.
8: Yeah.
7: Miss Georgia 85 says parking lot walking into the building before their first show.
8: Oh my goodness. People don't think this is going to last long.
7: T-Dog says the over and under is 2 episodes.
8: 2 episodes. Boy,
7: before
8: fiery.
7: They start going at it, mister. Ed Fussell says episode 1 second hour.
8: 1 second hour. Okay. All right. They'll do their best and then they'll lose it, huh?
7: EZ says first 30 minutes can't replace the Kang.
8: The Kang. Okay.
7: Yeah, so what will it be? What's your best guess on this?
8: Well, I think they might have already gotten a little bit heated with each other over whose name got to be first.
7: Well, don't you just know it?
8: Kincaid and Chernoff, or Chernoff and Kincaid?
7: And Matt Lanna had already signed his new contract.
8: Yes, he had.
7: So yeah. Kincaid had a little leverage on that.
8: But I don't... I don't. You know your old partner better than anybody.
7: Said that right.
8: I mean, Matt seems like an easygoing guy, so I don't know if he'll be.
7: Well, I'm just thinking, look, if you've got a question,
8: yes.
7: Knowing these two guys, they seem to have most every answer. So when the show gets started on the 31st, I would say get that question out there. Chances are you're going to get an answer on what you're wondering about. These guys know a lot of things.
8: They know a lot of things. Well, I would guess that the Philly comment makes a lot of sense. If the Braves and Phillies are battling it out all the way down the stretch and Kincaid starts going Philly heavy, oof, that won't sit well with Matt.
7: Well, I could just tell you how many times in our pre-show meeting for the Buck and Kincaid show, we would go back and forth with show content ideas.
8: Right.
7: And I was, there's a big story out of the Alabama Crimson Tide program today. And Kincaid would fire back, well, the Eagles have made a move. And I'm thinking, come on, we're in Atlanta, pal. We're in Atlanta. I had to constantly remind him that we're in Atlanta. And some way, somehow, Kincaid always managed to fit that Eagles storyline in.
8: Yeah, I bet. Kind of like John Michaels and those Canes from time to time.
7: All right, final word. That's going to do it for us. We're back Monday together.
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7: 9 to 11:10. I'll be with Steve West. 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
8: Very cool.
7: Coach Kirby Smart will host the UGA football letterman. We'll have lunch and fellowship and get to see the scrimmage. Can't wait for Saturday. And I hope you'll join us then. Have a great night, everybody.
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28: It's rare we look out west for this sort of inspiration. And there is context. Chuck Oliver Show on this here Thursday, and it's going to be a wonderful day to talk college football, no doubt about that. Well, great guest, courtesy of Heath Klein, Rolodex to the stars. Ben Garrett, he works at On3. Ole Miss Spirit is where Ben deals it out. And Chuck Oliver Show, top 20 preseason, top 20 countdown. We are up to team number 7. And Ole Miss, this would be a wildly different conversation. I'm not even kidding. If when Heath Klein got a whip in a chair and he's like, give me your top 20. And so finally I gave him my top 20. If I put Ole Miss at, say, 9 instead of 7, and we had talked with Ben, I don't know, 2 days ago, be a wildly different conversation. Now, it'd still be Trinidad Shambliss and Kewon Lacy, et cetera. Are we all aware that there's now another batch of former college players who may be back in the fall? I don't know. Jack Piper may play for Lane there, or maybe go into the portal. That's what Castellanos wants. If you haven't seen, another judge in another place has issued a now broader, I'll say, decision, interpretation of the Colorado judge from like 3 weeks ago. This judge has now issued a further interpretation of this. Folks, I'm not making this up. So that as of today, August 20th,